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2: The Companion Who Stayed Patient. The story of Khabbab ibn al-Art. Radiallahu anhu.
3: In the early days of Islam, a companion named Khabbab ibn al-Art radiallahu anhu accepted Islam while the Muslims were still a small community in Mecca.
2: Because of his faith, Khabbab faced persecution. But even when life became difficult, he remained patient and refused to leave Islam.
3: Khabbab worked as a blacksmith, making swords to earn his living. He was hardworking and skilled.
2: After becoming Muslim, some people treated him harshly because of his belief in Allah and his messenger sallallahu alayhi wasallam.
3: The difficulties became so great that Khabbab and other companions went to the Prophet sallallahu alayhi wasallam seeking comfort and help.
2: They asked the Prophet sallallahu alayhi wasallam to ask Allah for relief from their suffering.
3: The Prophet sallallahu alayhi wasallam reminded them that believers before them had also faced great trials.
2: He taught them to remain patient and trust Allah subhanahu wa ta'ala.
3: Khabbab listened carefully. The Prophet's words gave him strength to continue.
2: Years later, Khabbab lived to see Islam spread far beyond the small group that had gathered in Mecca.
3: He never forgot the difficult days when the believers were few.
2: His story reminds us that patience does not mean giving up.
3: It means continuing to do what is right while trusting Allah.
2: Sometimes we may face problems that seem very difficult.
3: We can learn from Khabbab by staying patient, praying to Allah, and remembering that difficult times can pass.
2: Khabbab remained loyal to Islam even when it was difficult.
3: His patience became part of his legacy, and his story was preserved by the companions who came after him.
2: The Prophet sallallahu alayhi wa alihi wasallam did not promise that the companions would never face hardship.
3: Instead, he taught them to remain patient and trust Allah Azza wa Jal.
2: That lesson is important for every single Muslim.
3: When something is difficult, we should never give up on doing what is right.
0: May Allah make us patient, faithful and strong when we face difficulties like Khabbab ibn al-Arat. Ameen.
3: References.
4: Sahih al-Bukhari, Hadith 3612, describing Khabbab radiallahu anhu and the companions asking the Prophet sallallahu alayhi wasallam about the hardships they faced.
3: Sahih al-Bukhari, Hadith 4047, concerning Khabbab radiallahu anhu and the early Muslims.
4: Sahih Muslim, narrations concerning Khabbab ibn al-Arat radiallahu anhu and the early companions.
0: Tell me a story about the Prophet's past and how the teachings last today.
1: Dear brothers and sisters in Islam, we have just listened together to an episode of Islamic Stories for Kids.
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1: Presented by Jabir Al-Tayibi and Adam Raihani. 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

Say, O believers, we have believed in Allah and what has been revealed to us and what has been revealed to Abraham and Ishmael and Isaac and Jacob and the descendants and what was given to Moses and Jesus and what was given to the prophets from their Lord. We make no distinction between any of them, and to him we have submitted.

Allah, we ask you to be with our brothers and sisters in Palestine. Oh Allah, we ask you to be with our brothers and sisters in Palestine. Oh Allah, we ask you to be with our brothers and sisters in Palestine. Oh Allah, we ask you to honor them. Oh Allah, we ask you to elevate them. Oh Allah, we ask you to protect them. Oh Allah, we ask you to have mercy upon them. Oh Allah, we ask you to calm their fears. Oh Allah, we ask you to cure their sick. Oh Allah, we ask you to heal their wounded. Oh Allah, we ask you to accept their dead. Oh Allah, we ask you to pour upon them tranquility. Oh Allah, we ask you to grant them steadfastness. Oh Allah, we ask you. We ask you to use us to comfort them. Oh Allah, we ask you to keep them strong. We ask you, oh Allah, to keep them strong. We ask you, oh Allah, to keep them strong. Ya Allah, as the world turns their backs upon them, Ya Allah, as their own brothers and sisters turn their backs upon them, oh Allah, do not let us be amongst those who turn our backs upon them. Oh Allah, do not let us be amongst those who turn our backs to them. Oh Allah, do not let us be amongst those who turn our backs to them. Ya Allah, as they are cut off from water, as they are cut off from food, as they are cut off from electricity, as they're cut off from all of the basic necessities of human life, Ya Allah, pour upon them through your divine miracles that which will help them, Ya Allah. Ya Allah, as they are cut off from the necessities of life, Ya Allah, pour upon them that which will sustain them, Ya Rabbil Alameen. Ya Allah, show us in them a miracle. Ya Rabbil Alameen, show us in them a miracle. Ya Allah, show us in them a miracle. Ya Allah, for every parent that has had to take their child out of the rubble, Ya Allah, Ya Allah, Ya Allah, grant them a reunion in Al-Jannah that makes them forget the pain of this world. Ya Allah, for every parent that pulled their child out of the rubble, Ya Allah, grant them a reunion in Jannah that makes them forget the pain of this world. Ya Allah, for every single moment they have faced under the suffocation of occupation, Ya Allah, grant them the expanse of Al-Jannah. Ya Allah, for every moment they have faced under the suffocation of occupation, Ya Rabbil Alameen, grant them the expanse of Al-Jannah. Ya Jabbar, Ya Jabbar, Ya Jabbar. They have an enemy who is arrogant. They have an enemy who is genocidal. They have an enemy that thinks that they have all of the power of this world. Ya Allah, grant them victory over their arrogant enemies. Ya Allah, grant them victory over their arrogant enemies. Ya Allah, grant them victory over their arrogant enemies. Ya Allah, foil the plan, foil the plots of the oppressors. Ya Allah, foil the plan, foil the plots of the oppressors. Ya Allah, foil the plan, foil the plots of the oppressors. Ya Allah, let their plans backfire upon them. Ya Allah, let their plans backfire upon them. Ya Allah, let their plans backfire upon them. Ya Allah, protect the innocent. Ya Allah, protect the children. Ya Allah, protect the women. Ya Allah, let them see the power of your strength upon their enemy, Ya Rabbil Alameen. Ya Allah, Ya Allah, Ya Allah, we ask you to elevate our brothers and sisters. We ask you, oh Allah, to allow them to liberate Al-Aqsa once and for all. Ya Allah, we ask you to allow Al-Aqsa to be liberated. Ya Allah, we ask you to allow them to return to their homes and to allow us to return to Al-Aqsa, Ya Rabbil Alameen, free and liberated, Ya Rabbil Alameen. Ya Allah, the place from which you have caused your prophet to ascend. Ya Allah, the place in which you have gathered your prophets. Ya Allah, gather us. Gather us, Ya Rabbil Alameen, Al-Aqsa, Ya Rabbil Alameen. Ya Allah, gather us in Al-Aqsa and allow us to pray with our brothers and sisters the way that our Prophet Sallallahu Alaihi Wasallam prayed with his brothers amongst the Prophets. Ya Allah, allow us to gather there and allow it to be free and liberated, Ya Rabbil Alameen. Ya Allah, Ya Allah, as the days become tougher upon them, Ya Allah, as the times become harsher upon them, Ya Rabbil Alameen, we call upon you to make things easy for them, Ya Rabbil Alameen. Ya Allah, let every night pass swiftly. Ya Allah, let every moment pass swiftly. And Ya Allah, let our brothers and sisters stay close to you, Ya Rabbil Alameen. And Ya Allah, we ask you to grant them victory. Ya Allah, we complain to you, Ya Allah, of the years and years that we've seen our brothers and sisters under occupation, that they've been cut off from us. Ya Allah, let this be the last time. Let this be the last time that our brothers and sisters face this type of barrage. Ya Allah, let them be elevated once and for all. Ya Allah, show us in them a miracle, Ya Rabbil Alameen.
Ya Allah, we ask you to protect the parents, to protect the children, to protect the elderly. Ya Rabbil Alameen, we ask you to grant them the ability to move forward. Ya Allah, we ask you to heal their trauma. Ya Allah, we ask you to heal their trauma. Ya Allah, we ask you to heal their trauma. Ya Allah, we call upon you, sometimes feeling entirely helpless. Ya Allah, grant us the guidance to the best course of action to be able to be there for our brothers and sisters. Ya Rabbil Alameen. Ya Allah, grant us the guidance as to how we can best be there for our brothers and sisters. Ya Rabbil Alameen. Ya Allah, sometimes we feel lost. Sometimes we feel numb. Ya Allah, do not let us be amongst those who lose your praise, who lose your pleasure. Ya Allah, activate us towards our brothers and sisters. Ya Rabbil Alameen. Ya Allah, you have shown us so many times in the past and in history where a small group of oppressed people were able to overcome a mighty, large army. Ya Allah, grant our brothers and sisters victory. Ya Rabbil Alameen. Ya Allah, free them from occupation. Ya Rabbil Alameen. Ya Allah, free them from occupation. Ya Rabbil Alameen. Ya Allah, free them from occupation. Ya Rabbil Alameen. Ya Allah, let us see in our lifetime a free Masjid al-Aqsa, Ya Rabbil Alameen. Let us see in our lifetime a free Masjid al-Aqsa, Ya Rabbil Alameen. Ya Allah, let us see in our lifetime a free Masjid al-Aqsa, Ya Rabbil Alameen. Ya Allah, we call upon you and we know that our strategies and our courses of action may fail, but Ya Allah, we trust you, Ya Rabbil Alameen. Ya Allah, renew our trust in you, Ya Rabbil Alameen. Ya Allah, renew our trust in you, Ya Rabbil Alameen. Ya Allah, at times where division is sowed amongst us so that we cannot be united for your cause, Ya Allah, we ask you to unite us for this righteous cause, Ya Rabbil Alameen. Ya Allah, unite us for our brothers and sisters, Ya Rabbil Alameen. Ya Allah, unite us for our brothers and sisters, Ya Rabbil Alameen. Ya Allah, unite us for our brothers and sisters, Ya Rabbil Alameen. Ya Allah, for every single person who dies under this cruelty, Ya Allah, we ask you to accept them as shuhada. Ya Allah, every single child that you brought into this world, Ya Allah, as they leave this world, not having known any peace in this world, not having known anything outside of Gaza, not having known anything outside of the prison of this world, Ya Allah, grant them paradise. Ya Allah, grant them paradise. Ya Allah, grant them paradise. And Ya Allah, grant their parents paradise. And Ya Allah, grant their grandparents paradise. Ya Allah, Ya Allah, Ya Allah, we see images that we cannot understand, that we cannot comprehend. But Ya Allah, we renew our trust in you, Ya Rabbil Alameen. Ya Allah, accept them into Al-Jannah, Ya Rabbil Alameen. Ya Allah, let their tears be taken away and let their pain be converted into moments of joy and moments of happiness, Ya Rabbil Alameen. Ya Allah, let the cruelty that they faced end soon, Ya Rabbil Alameen, and let them have an eternity of happiness, Ya Rabbil Alameen. Ya Allah, Ya Allah, Ya Allah, in times of confusion, in times of hardship, we know that the fitna can break people. Ya Rabbil Alameen, we ask you to make us steadfast upon this deen. Ya Allah, not let them and do not let us die except in a state that's pleasing to you, Ya Rabbil Alameen. Ya Allah, do not let them and do not let us die except in a state that's pleasing to you, Ya Rabbil Alameen. Ya Rabbil Alameen, Ya Allah, we ask you and we know that you are the hearer of our du'as. We know that you accept the sincere du'a. Ya Allah, let this du'a be sincere. And Ya Allah, let this du'a that we put forth today be a means by which you alleviate the suffering of our brothers and sisters, Ya Rabbil Alameen. Ya Allah, we send this dua to you, knowing that you are in control of their affairs. Ya Rabbil Alameen, do not leave them and do not leave us to ourselves, even for the blink of an eye, Ya Rabbil Alameen. Ya Hayyu Ya Qayyum bi rahmatika nastaghith. أصلح لنا شأننا كله ولا تكلنا إلى أنفسنا طرفة عين يا حي يا قيوم برحمتك نستغيث أصلح لنا شأننا كله ولا تكلنا إلى أنفسنا طرفة عين اللهم ارحم أمة محمد اللهم ارحم أمة محمد اللهم ارحم أمة محمد اللهم ارحم أمة محمد اللهم ارحم أمة محمد اللهم ارحم أمة محمد اللهم ارحم أمة محمد اللهم أصلح اللهم أصلح أمة محمد اللهم أصلح أمة محمد اللهم أصلح أمة محمد يا الله
we call upon you, and we know that there are brothers and sisters all over the world that are suffering. Ya Rabbil Alameen, alleviate the suffering of our brothers and sisters in every single part of the world. Ya Allah, and let us be gathered with our Prophet sallallahu alayhi wasallam around the held. Ya Allah, let us be gathered with our Prophet sallallahu alayhi wasallam around the held. And Ya Allah, let us be with our brothers and sisters in the Firdaus al-A'la, Ya Rabbil Alameen. 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

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I begin with the greeting words of paradise, Assalamu alaikum wa rahmatullah. One of the great mercies upon this ummah, this nation, is that the Prophet Muhammad, peace and blessings be upon him, the seal of the prophets, the last of the great messengers, he did not speak from himself. But as in the case of Ibrahim, the Prophet Abraham, alayhi salam, as in the case of Musa, the Prophet Moses, alayhi salam, as in the case of Jesus, Isa, alayhi salam, the Prophet Muhammad spoke on behalf of the Creator of the heavens and the earth. And one of the special qualities of this last Prophet, peace be upon him, was that Allah subhanahu wa ta'ala gave him a view of the future. So that even though he lived in Arabia 1400 years ago, he was able to see the vastness of the earth. He was able to ponder upon sights that no human being in his time or up until today was able to see. And in one hadith, one of the Sahaba, Thawban radiallahu an, he reports that the Prophet, peace be upon him, said, "Verily Allah has shown me the expanses of the earth. He showed me the east and he showed me the west. And he informed me that the possessions of my ummah, my nation, would reach as far as I have seen." And so, in this hadith, the Prophet, peace be upon him, was given an amazing sight into the future. And sadaqa Rasulullah, surely he spoke the truth. Today, Islam is spreading all throughout this planet to the farthest reaches. Recently, information has come to us that in New Zealand, and now if you stand in Arabia and you go east, you'll find with the dateline somewhere out in the Polynesian Islands in the Pacific. And now recently, word has come that in New Zealand, the Maori people, they are accepting Islam in crowds. This is a phenomenon that was not known in the past. And so far out into the Polynesian Islands, people are coming into Islam. To the west, you cross Morocco, cross the Atlantic Ocean, into America, where thousands of people yearly are still embracing Islam. And if we continue west, to the furthest point of the west, we see in Hawaii, in the islands of Hawaii, in that part of the Pacific, we find that there are large amounts of people who are also embracing Islam. Sadaqa Rasulullah, he did not speak from himself. He spoke from revelation. I had the opportunity to travel to the far north, to a place called Alaska. And in that part of the world, there are ajaib, there are strange natural phenomena that went on. We reached Alaska in the summer. And we were with the Jama'ah. When the time came to make Salat al-Maghrib, the Imam looked at his watch and he said, "It's time for prayers." We made Maghrib and the sun was out. The time for Isha came, he looked at his watch again. He said, "It's time for Salat al-Isha," and the sun was still out. We continued until 12 or 1 o'clock at night. We tried to go to sleep. We looked outside and the sun was out as though it was noon. But this is the midnight sun. This is one of the strange phenomena in the earth of Allah subhanahu wa ta'ala. But the great fuqaha of Islam have shown us a way out of this. That when you travel to the north in an area where you are so far away that the day is not equal, not like the Middle East, in that if you go so far out that the day does not change and you find in the north, you'll have a whole month of sun and you'll have a whole month of darkness. If you reach that point, then you can make taqdeer. You find the closest city that has a reasonable time, and then you can use that for your time. Some of the scholars also told us we could use Mekkatul Mukarramah as the basis for the whole world. And so Islam is dynamic. And in that part of the world, alhamdulillah, we met Inuit people known as Eskimos, who build their houses out of ice. It is so cold
that the whole house is made of ice. On the inside, skin is put, and by the mercy of Allah, the house becomes warm. In this igloo, in these areas, people in a place called Fairbanks, Alaska, the Inuit people, the Eskimo people, are coming into Islam. In the far reaches of the north, this is a phenomenon that we never knew before. It is so cold in the north that sometimes in the winter it goes down to minus 60 degrees. Up to the North Pole. But by the mercy of Allah, Islam is spreading. And so in all parts of the world now, we find the message of Allah subhanahu wa ta'ala spreading throughout the planet, despite the political confusions of the world today, despite the wrong image given in the technology, in the media. Islam is still spreading because it is not the religion of paper. Islam is a way of life. And let us never forget that the Prophet, peace and blessings be upon him, told his companions on that Arafat sermon that those who are present should take this message to those who are absent. It is the message of the belief in one God. It is the message that we should not be involved in dhulm. We should not be involved in oppression of any type. It is also the message that there is no preference of the white over the black or the black over the white. There is no preference of the Arabs over the non-Arabs or the non-Arabs over the Arabs. Illa bittaqwa. It is only that consciousness, that piety in action that separates the believers. That message was also the one that said men have rights over women, but women also have rights over men. It is that message that has shown us that there are two affairs, there are two things. If you follow them, you will never go astray. And that is the Book of Allah and the Sunnah of the Prophet Muhammad sallallahu alaihi wasallam. The Prophet, peace be upon him, with these words and others, sent his followers to the four corners of the earth. And so Muslims, up until today, are still spreading Islam, not by force, not by conquering armies, but by interaction with other people. That when the message of Islam becomes a reality, when the message of Islam is in the life of the individual, it affects not only his spiritual life, it affects his material life. It affects not only his life in the masjid, it affects him outside. And so his business should be Islamic. He should be honest in his business. He should be honest in school, not even cheating on the exams. His mouth should be clean. Not only the cleaning of wudu, of the parts of the body, but his mouth should be clean. His eyes should be clean. His whole life should be clean. And modesty comes in his life. Modesty comes in her life. And the reality of Islam should even influence his economic life. That he should try his best to stay away from interest, from usury and interest. It should affect his political life. That he doesn't become a slave of political parties or economic political gains. But he stays the slave of Allah subhanahu wa ta'ala. Surely the Prophet Muhammad sallallahu alaihi wasallam was shown the expanses of this earth. He was shown the mountains and the valleys and the rivers. He was shown the deserts. And he informed us that this message would spread to the far east and to the far west. This is a great blessing to be part of this ummah. This is a great blessing to be part of the largest ummah of any prophet on the day of resurrection. But the blessing should not stop with just being Muslim in name. But the true lesson is that with the expansion as it was in the time of the Sahaba, it was a living expansion of outreach that other people would be able to accept this faith. We pray that Allah would help people throughout this planet to see the beauty in Islam and would also never let us go astray. I leave you with these thoughts. I ask Allah to have mercy upon me and you. Wassalamu alaikum wa rahmatullahi wa barakatuh.

0: Al-Qur'an, the recitation. For over 14 centuries, billions around the world from diverse cultures and walks of life have turned to Al-Qur'an as a source of guidance and wisdom in matters of daily life, spiritually, emotionally, socially, politically, and even financially. It has been a timeless well of knowledge and inspiration for scientists, artists, historians, philosophers, and mathematicians. It has been a cushion of comfort for dreamers, lovers, believers in God's oneness and power, and all those who hold a hope for world justice and everlasting peace. Those who have never been exposed to or opened up their minds and hearts to the divine words of the recitation may not recognize it as a revelation from the very being who created all things. Those who have experienced its miraculous nature hold it as a treasure. Hold it as a gift from the Creator of the universe. The gift of Al-Qur'an.
1: In the name of Allah, the Beneficent, the Merciful,

He unto whom belongeth the sovereignty of the heavens and the earth, he hath chosen no son, nor hath he any partner in the sovereignty. He hath created everything and hath meted out for it a measure.

Yet they choose beside him other gods who create naught but are themselves created, and possess not hurt nor profit for themselves, and possess not death nor life, nor power to raise the dead.

Those who disbelieve say, this is naught but a lie that he hath invented, and other folk have helped him with it, so that they have produced a slander and a lie.

And they say, What aileth this messenger of Allah that he eateth food and walketh in the markets? Why is not an angel sent down unto him to be a warner with him?

Or why is not a treasure thrown down unto him? Or why hath he not a paradise from whence to eat? And the evildoers say, Ye are but following a man bewitched.

blessed is he who God, if he will assign thee better than all that, gardens underneath which rivers flow, and will assign thee mansions.

Say, is that doom better or the garden of immortality, which is promised unto those who ward off evil? It will be their reward and journey's end.

and on the day when he will assemble them, and that which they worship instead of Allah, and will say, Was it ye who misled these my slaves, or did they themselves wander from the way?

They will say, Be thou glorified. It was not for us to choose any protecting friends beside thee, but thou didst give them and their fathers ease till they forgot the warning and became lost folk.

Thus, they will give you the lie regarding what ye say. Then ye can neither avert the doom nor obtain help. And whoso among you doth wrong, we shall make him taste great torment. One.

We never sent before thee any messengers, but lo, they verily ate food and walked in the markets. And we have appointed some of you a test for others. Will ye be steadfast? And thy Lord is ever seer.

And those who look not for a meeting with us say, Why are angels not sent down unto us? And why do we not see our Lord? Assuredly, they think too highly of themselves and are scornful with great pride.

And those who disbelieve say, why is the Quran not revealed unto him all at once? It is revealed thus that we may strengthen thy heart therewith, and we have arranged it in right order.

0: And Noah's folk, when they denied the messengers, we drowned them and made of them a portent for mankind. We have prepared a painful doom for evildoers.
1: What?

0: And indeed, they have passed by the township whereon was rained the fatal rain. Can it be that they have not seen it? Nay, but they hope for no resurrection.
1: What?

He would have led us far away from our gods if we had not been staunch to them. They will know when they behold the doom who is more astray as to the road.

Hast thou not seen how thy Lord hath spread the shade? And if he willed, he could have made it still. Then we have made the sun its pilot.

And he it is who sendeth the winds glad tidings, heralding his mercy, and we send down purifying water from the sky.

And he it is who hath given independence to the two seas, though they meet, one palatable, sweet, and the other saltish, bitter, and hath set a bar and a forbidding ban between them.

In the name of Allah, the Most Merciful, the Beneficent. Say, He, Allah, is one, Allah the Eternal, absolute. He has not begotten, nor is He begotten, and equal to Him there is none. In the name of Allah, the Most Merciful, the Beneficent. Say, He, Allah, is one, Allah the Eternal, absolute. He has not begotten, nor is He begotten, and equal to Him there is none. In the name of Allah, the Most Merciful, the Beneficent. Say, He, Allah, is one, Allah the Eternal, absolute. He has not begotten, nor is He begotten, and equal to Him there is none. In the name of Allah, the Most Merciful, the Beneficent. Say, I seek refuge with the Lord of the Dawn, from the evil of what He has created, from the evil of darkness when it spreads, from the evil of those who blow on knots, and from the evil of the envier when he envies. In the name of Allah, the Most Merciful, the Beneficent. Say, I seek refuge with the Lord of the Dawn, from the evil of what He has created, from the evil of darkness when it spreads, from the evil of those who blow on knots, and from the evil of the envier when he envies. In the name of Allah, the Most Merciful, the Beneficent. Say, I seek refuge with the Lord of the Dawn, from the evil of what He has created, from the evil of darkness when it spreads, from the evil of those who blow on knots, and from the evil of the envier when he envies. In the name of Allah, the Most Merciful, the Beneficent. Say, I seek refuge with the Lord of mankind, the King of mankind, the God of mankind, from the evil of the whisperer, the withdrawer, who whispers in the breasts of mankind, from among jinn and men. In the name of Allah, the Most Merciful, the Beneficent. Say, I seek refuge with the Lord of mankind, the King of mankind, the God of mankind, from the evil of the whisperer, the withdrawer, who whispers in the breasts of mankind, from among jinn and men. In the name of Allah, the Most Merciful, the Beneficent. Say, I seek refuge with the Lord of mankind, the King of mankind, the God of mankind, from the evil of the whisperer, the withdrawer, who whispers in the breasts of mankind, from among jinn and men. O my Lord, I seek your protection against the insinuations of the devils, and I seek your protection in their presence. O my Lord, I seek your protection against the insinuations of the devils, and I seek your protection in their presence. O my Lord, I seek your protection against the insinuations of the devils, and I seek your protection in their presence. Did you think that we created you in vain, and that you shall not return to us? Therefore exalted is Allah, the King, the Truth. There is no God but He, the Lord of the Noble Throne. And whoever calls upon another God with Allah, of which he has no proof, his reckoning is with his Lord, and the disbelievers will never succeed. And say, My Lord, forgive and have mercy, for you are the best of those who show mercy. So glorify Allah when evening comes upon you, and when you rise in the morning. To Him belongs all praise in the heavens and the earth, and in the evenings and in the noon. He brings forth the living from the dead, and He brings forth the dead from the living, and He revives the earth after it is dead, and similarly, so you shall be brought forth. I seek refuge in Allah, the Hearer, the Knower, from the repudiate Satan. I seek refuge in Allah, the Hearer, the Knower, from the repudiate Satan. I seek refuge in Allah, the Hearer, the Knower, from the repudiate Satan. Had we sent down this Quran upon a mountain, you would have seen it humbled, rent asunder out of the fear of Allah. And such examples we set for people so that they may reflect. He is Allah, there is no God but He. He who knows the unseen and the manifest. He is the All-Merciful, the Beneficent.
He is Allah, there is no God but He. He is the Sovereign, the Holy, the Peace, the Faithful, the Guardian, the Eminent, the Compeller, the Proud. Glorified is Allah above what they associate. He is Allah, the Creator, the Originator, the Fashioner. To Him belong the most beautiful names. All that is in heavens and the earth glorifies Him, and He is the Eminent, the Wise. Peace be upon Noah among all creation. This is how we reward those who behave with excellence. He was one of our believing slaves. I seek refuge in the complete words of Allah from the evil in what He has created. I seek refuge in the complete words of Allah from the evil in what He has created. I seek refuge in the complete words of Allah from the evil in what He has created. In the name of Allah, by whose name nothing on earth or in heaven can harm, He is the Hearer, the Knower. In the name of Allah, by whose name nothing on earth or in heaven can harm, He is the Hearer, the Knower. In the name of Allah, by whose name nothing on earth or in heaven can harm, He is the Hearer, the Knower. Allahumma, I have reached this evening in your favor, with well-being and under your protection. So complete your favor, your bestowal of well-being and your protection upon me in this world and the hereafter. Allahumma, I have reached this evening in your favor, with well-being and under your protection. So complete your favor, your bestowal of well-being and your protection upon me in this world and the hereafter. Allahumma, I have reached this evening in your favor, with well-being and under your protection. So complete your favor, your bestowal of well-being and your protection upon me in this world and the hereafter. Allahumma, I have reached this evening bearing witness before you and bearing witness before the carriers of your throne, your angels and all of your creation, that you are Allah, that there is no God but you, alone, without partners, and that Muhammad is your servant and your envoy. Allahumma, I have reached this evening bearing witness before you and bearing witness before the carriers of your throne, your angels and all of your creation, that you are Allah, that there is no God but you, alone, without partners, and that Muhammad is your servant and your envoy. Allahumma, I have reached this evening bearing witness before you and bearing witness before the carriers of your throne, your angels and all of your creation, that you are Allah, that there is no God but you, alone, without partners, and that Muhammad is your servant and your envoy. Allahumma, I have reached this evening bearing witness before you and bearing witness before the carriers of your throne, your angels and all of your creation, that you are Allah, that there is no God but you, alone, without partners, and that Muhammad is your servant and your envoy. Praise and thanks be to Allah, Lord of the worlds, a praise that is adequate to His favors and equal to His increase. Praise and thanks be to Allah, Lord of the worlds, a praise that is adequate to His favors and equal to His increase. Praise and thanks be to Allah, Lord of the worlds, a praise that is adequate to His favors and equal to His increase. I believe in Allah the Tremendous, and I denounce the idols and false gods, and I hold fast to the firmest handhold that will never break, and Allah is the Hearer and the Knower. I believe in Allah the Tremendous, and I denounce the idols and false gods, and I hold fast to the firmest handhold that will never break, and Allah is the Hearer and Knower. I believe in Allah the Tremendous, and I denounce the idols and false gods, and I hold fast to the firmest handhold that will never break, and Allah is the Hearer and Knower. I am content with Allah as Lord, with Islam as a religion, and with Muhammad, may Allah's blessings and peace be upon him, as Prophet and Messenger. I am content with Allah as Lord, with Islam as a religion, and with Muhammad, may Allah's blessings and peace be upon him, as Prophet and Messenger. I am content with Allah as Lord, with Islam as a religion,
and with Muhammad, may Allah's blessings and peace be upon him, as Prophet and Messenger. Allah suffices me. There is no God but He. Upon Him I rely, and He is the tremendous Lord of the throne. Allah suffices me. There is no God but He. Upon Him I rely, and He is the tremendous Lord of the throne. Allah suffices me. There is no God but He. Upon Him I rely, and He is the tremendous Lord of the throne. Allah suffices me. There is no God but He. Upon Him I rely, and He is the tremendous Lord of the throne. Allah suffices me. There is no God but He. Upon Him I rely, and He is the tremendous Lord of the throne. Allah suffices me. There is no God but He. Upon Him I rely, and He is the tremendous Lord of the throne. Allah suffices me. There is no God but He. Upon Him I rely, and He is the tremendous Lord of the throne. Allahumma, send prayers upon our Master Muhammad, his family and companions, and give them peace. Allahumma, send prayers upon our Master Muhammad, his family and companions, and give them peace. Allahumma, send prayers upon our Master Muhammad, his family and companions, and give them peace. Allahumma, send prayers upon our Master Muhammad, his family and companions, and give them peace. Allahumma, send prayers upon our Master Muhammad, his family and companions, and give them peace. Allahumma, send prayers upon our Master Muhammad, his family and companions, and give them peace. Allahumma, send prayers upon our Master Muhammad, his family and companions, and give them peace. Allahumma, send prayers upon our Master Muhammad, his family and companions, and give them peace. Allahumma, send prayers upon our Master Muhammad, his family and companions, and give them peace. Allahumma, send prayers upon our Master Muhammad, his family and companions, and give them peace. Allahumma, I ask you for immediate good, and I seek refuge in you from sudden evil. Allahumma, you are my Lord, there is no God but you. You created me, and I am your servant. And I uphold your covenant and promise to you, as well as I am able. I seek refuge in you from the evil that I have committed. I acknowledge to you your favors upon me, and I acknowledge my wrongdoing, so forgive me, for none forgives wrongdoing except you. Allahumma, you are my Lord. There is no God but you. Upon you I rely, and you are the Lord of the tremendous throne. Whatever Allah wishes comes to pass, and whatever He wishes not, cannot. There is neither power nor ability save by Allah, the High, the Tremendous. I know that Allah has power over everything, and that Allah encompasses everything with His knowledge. Allahumma, I seek refuge with you from the evil of myself and from the evil of every creature you have taken by the forehead. My Lord is on a straight path. O Living, O Sustainer, by your mercy I appeal for assistance, and from your punishment I seek protection. Make good all my affairs, and do not entrust me to myself or to any of your creation for the blink of an eye. Allahumma, I seek refuge with you from sorrow and grief, and I seek refuge with you from inability and sloth, and I seek refuge with you from the cowardice and miserliness, and I seek refuge with you from the burden of debt and the tyranny of men. Allahumma, I ask of you pardon, well-being, and constant safety in my religion, worldly affairs, family, and possessions. Allahumma, conceal my faults and assuage my fears. Allahumma, protect me from the evil that comes between my hands, and from the evil before me, behind me, on my right, on my left, and from above me. And I seek refuge in your greatness from unexpected harm from below me. Allahumma, you created me and you guide me, and you feed me, and you provide me with drink, and you cause me to die, and you give me life, and you have power over all things. We enter this evening on the natural disposition of Islam, on the word of sincerity, on the religion of our Prophet Muhammad. May Allah bless him and his family and grant him peace.
and on the creed of Ibrahim, who was upright Muslim and not a polytheist. Allahumma, by you we have reached this evening, and by you we have reached this morning. By you we live, and by you we die. Upon you I place my trust, and unto you is the final end. Evening has entered upon us, and unto Allah belongs all sovereignty, and all praise belongs to Allah, Lord of the worlds. Allahumma, I ask you for the good of this night, its openings, victories, illumination, blessings, and guidance. Allahumma, I ask you for the good of this night, and the good of what is in it, the good of what is before it, and the good of what is after it. I seek refuge in you against the evil of this night, the evil of what is in it, the evil of what is before it, and the evil of what is after it. Allahumma, whatever favors I or any of your creation receive this night will be from you alone. You have no partner, so yours are the praises and yours are the thanks for them all.

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1: Assalamu alaikum wa rahmatullahi wa barakatuh. Welcome, dear viewers, to another episode of Scattered Pearls. In the previous episode, we focused on the issue of intermediary, taking other servants as mediators between them and Allah. And we mentioned that Islam is significant in this. It is not sufficient in Islam that a person declares that there is no creator except Allah, because this is the claim of all people. They all agree on that. Due to my experience and many scholars that said, such as Ar-Razi, he said, the matter of believing that there is another creator with Allah, I haven't seen that kind of claim in any cult in the history. And we have to analyze that he used to be expert in the matter of cults and sects and religions. That's what he said. And also, I do not believe, or I did not come across any people who believe that there are two creators equal in creating, Allah and someone else. Nobody. But their type of worship and paganism was ambiguous, with a matter of misconception. They believe that they take those people as mediators between them and Allah, and at the same time, in a matter of fact, they're taking them as gods beside Allah. Because, as we explained before, ilah, God, means the one that you run to in any kind of problem or calamity or difficulty. You run to him, and the only one that we run to is Allah. And this is the significance of Islam. It is not sufficient in Islam to say, well, I believe in one creator, until you worship that one creator, setting up no partners with him. And we should not forget that the devil deceives. The devil is not going to come and say to you, worship someone else with your creator. No. But he's going to trick you in a way that will let you be involved in this greater, unforgivable sin. And at the same time, he can whisper to you the justifications that, no, we're not worshiping them. Well, we believe that they are mediators between us and God, the Almighty. Let us recite a verse in the Quran, in the chapter Al-An'am. Verse 94. Allah says,
2: وَلَقَدْ جِئْتُمُونَا فُرَادَى كَمَا خَلَقْنَاكُمْ أَوَّلَ مَرَّةٍ وَتَرَكْتُمْ مَا خَوَّلْنَاكُمْ وَرَاءَ ظُهُورِكُمْ وَمَا نَرَى مَعَكُمْ شُفَعَاءَكُمُ الَّذِينَ زَعَمْتُمْ أَنَّهُمْ فِيكُمْ شُرَكَاءَ لَقَدْ تَقَطَّعَ بَيْنَكُمْ وَضَلَّ عَنْكُمْ مَا كُنْتُمْ تَزْعُمُونَ.
1: You have come to us one by one as we created you in the first. And you have not left what we bestowed upon you behind. And we do not see with you your intercessors whom you claim to be associates. Your intercessors. The bond between you is now broken. That which you asserted has now gone astray from you. In another verse, Allah said, وَقِيلَ, and it will be said, أُدْعُوا شُرَكَاءَكُمْ, call those whom you used to call, invoke them, your partners, invoke them. فَدَعُوهُمْ, then they invoked them. فَلَمْ يَسْتَجِيبُوا لَهُمْ, they did not respond to them. وَرَأَوُوا الْعَذَابُ, they did not see anything, but they saw the painful punishment from Allah. That explains what we've been talking about last time, about the separation that occurs between those worshippers and those whom used to be taken as partners with Allah the Almighty. Coming to another verse where Allah subhanahu wa ta'ala says, وَيَعْبُدُونَ, and they worship. من دون الله ما لا يضرهم ولا ينفعهم. They worship apart from Allah something that neither harms them nor benefit them. ويقولون, and they say, هؤلاء شفعاؤنا عند الله. Those are our intercessors with Allah. قل أتنبئون الله بما لا يعلم في السماوات ولا في الأرض. Are you telling people something that he has no knowledge about in heavens and the earth? Allah doesn't know that there's another deity with him because there's no deity with him. So you're telling Allah something about what he doesn't know? Allah knows that there is no other creator, no other one worthy of worship except him alone. Coming to another verse, and that verse is called Yasin. Yasin, people had been living in, as they say today, in Antakya, which is in Turkey, close to Turkey. Messengers came to them, and they were rejected by, those messengers were rejected by their people. Let us recite the verses and give its translation. أعوذ بالله من الشيطان الرجيم.
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Translation is, give to them the example of the village of the people. When we sent to them two messengers, they rejected both. So we reinforced them with a third, and they said, surely we have been sent to you as messengers. They replied, you are but humans like us. The compassionate has revealed nothing. And we're going to explain why they say the compassionate. The compassionate has revealed nothing. You only lie. They said, our Lord knows that we have indeed been sent to you as messengers, and our duty is only to clearly convey the message. The people replied, indeed we see an evil omen from you. If you cease not, we will either stone you, and we will inflict a painful punishment to you. They said, your evil omens lie within yourselves. Do you say this because you are admonished? Indeed, you are transgressing people. And there came from the furthest part of town a man running. He said, O my people, follow these messengers. Obey those who ask you no reward of you and are rightly guided. And why shouldn't I worship him who has created me and to whom you shall be returned? Should I take other gods beside him? If the compassionate should intend to harm me, their intercession, and here we emphasize the fact, their intercession will avail me not, nor will they rescue me. Surely I would then be in manifest error. I have believed in your Lord, so hear me. It was said, enter the paradise. He said, I wish that my people know it, that my Lord has forgiven me and made me of the honorable. We're going to focus or shed the light on some important points mentioned or contained in this chapter. First, they said, you are human beings like us, so we're not going to believe you. And the merciful one, the compassionate one, did not send messengers. So those people believe in the compassionate one, Allah, Ar-Rahman. Don't forget that. People think that pagans do not believe in Allah. No, they believe in Allah, but their belief is false because, as Allah said, وَمَا يُؤْمِنُ أَكْثَرُهُمْ بِاللَّهِ إِلَّا وَهُمْ مُشْرِكُونَ. Majority of people do not believe, but while they mix their belief with aspects of shirk, they set up partners with Allah. That is, as Allah mentions, a beautiful verse also. ذَلِكُمْ بِأَنَّهُ إِذَا دُعِيَ اللَّهُ وَحْدَهُ كَفَرْتُمْ وَإِنْ يُشْرَكْ بِهِ تُؤْمِنُ فَالْحُكْمُ لِلَّهِ الْعَلِيِّ الْكَبِيرِ. That is, whenever Allah is being invoked only, you disbelieve. And when other partners are associated with him, then you believe, then the decision and the decree belongs to Allah, the High, the Great. This is the fact of those people. They believed in Allah, but they have problem in which we're going to explore and explain with you on this episode of Scattered Pills. It seems that those people were expecting angels. But wait, if angels came to them, they're going to be compelled to believe. And the test is that they believe when Allah sends them messengers from among themselves. As what happened with our final prophet Muhammad, peace be with him. He came to his people. He used to be believed with full confidence that he is the truthful and he is the trustworthy. And suddenly, when he said, I am revealed by Allah and I'm the prophet, they said, you are neither trustworthy nor truthful anymore. While their trusts are still in his house. And when they compelled him, when they drove him out of
his house and he went out of Mecca, he put his cousin Ali in charge of giving back the trusts to its people. Their trusts are still in his house and they don't believe it. Isn't this amazing? Then here comes the dialogue of the conscience. When the man came, the person who came from a further place, distant place, he said, believe in those prophets. Then he said something which has to do with our subject. Should I take, apart from Allah, other gods? If Allah intends with me a harm, their intercession will avail nothing. Intercession. So that was the problem. And those people believed in Allah and they called him the compassionate. Yet they have problem in this. And this man was correcting their misconception when he said that their intercessors is not gonna avail me or benefit me if Allah intends to do me any or to give me any harm. So this kind of seeking intercessors is a false one, is a wrong one. They believed that their gods can save them if any harm strikes them. And they called that shafa'a, intercession. Therefore, this issue, sometimes it becomes ambiguous. People, because of the lack of knowledge, they don't really understand this or seek to know it properly. Another thing which is very beautiful that we're going to let you hear, which shows the greatness of this chapter. It talks before its end about the blowing on the trumpet by the angel, which will cause people to die, then to be resurrected. Then a great example was given by Allah, or a refutation for a doubtful claim that one of the pagans gave. Let us go with you on the delightness of those beautiful verses. Allah the Almighty says, وَنُفِخَ فِي الصُّورِ

The translation is, "The trumpet shall be blown, and behold, they will hasten from their graves to their Lord. They'll say, 'Woe to us! Who has raised us from our place of rest? This is what the compassionate promised, and truthful were the messengers. It is but a single blast, and behold, they shall be brought before us. On that day, no soul shall be wronged in the least, and you shall not be recompensed except for that which you used to do. Indeed, on that day, the dwellers of paradise will be busy with their joys. They and their spouses shall be in shades, reclining on raised couches. They shall have fruits therein, and all that they ask for. Peace, a word from the merciful Lord. And away with you this day, O guilty ones. Didn't I take a covenant from you, O children of Adam, that you worship not Satan? For indeed he is your open enemy. And that you should worship me, this is a straight path. Yet he has misled multitudes of you. Did you not understand? So this is hell, which you were promised. Burn therein this day for your disbelief. On this day we shall seal their mouths, their hands will speak to us, and their feet will testify to what they earned. Had we willed, we would have blotted out their eyes so that they would race to the path. But how could they see? And had we willed, we could have transfixed them in their places so they could neither move forward nor turn back. And those to whom we give long life, we reserve them in creation. Can they not understand? We have not taught him poetry, nor does it befit him. This is but a reminder and a plain Quran to warn the living and to fulfill the word against the disbelievers. Do they not see what our hands have created for them of cattle which they own, and we have subdued these to them? So some of them they ride, and some they eat, and they derive other benefits from them, and drinks will they not give thanks? They have taken other gods beside God, hoping that they may help them. They cannot help them, though they served them as devoted soldiers. So let not their speech grieve you. Indeed, we know what they conceal and what they reveal. Doesn't man see that we have created him from a drop of sperm, yet he becomes an open enemy? And he argues with us, forgetting his own creation, saying, 'Who will give life to the rotten bones?' Say, 'He will revive them who produced them at first, for he has full knowledge of every creature. It is he who produced for you fire from the green tree, and behold, you kindle therewith. Isn't he who created the heavens and the earth able to recreate the same? Indeed, yes, he is the supreme creator, all-knowing. His command, when he intends a thing, is only that he says to it, "Be," and it is. So glory be to him in whose hands is the dominion over all things, and to him you shall return." Beautiful. Beautiful verses, isn't they? This is the fact that Allah the Almighty said, "The son of Adam harms me and charges me lie. As for harming me," but he says that I have a son and I'm the only one who has no partner. "As for charging me lie," he claims that I will not return and repeat the creation. And creating the creation from the beginning is not easier than recreating the creation. I hope you enjoyed those marvelous verses with much spirituality. Those proportional way and rhetorical way of expression, it shows the greatness of this Quran and that it is from Allah. Thank you for being with us. Hoping to be with you on another episode of The Scattered Pearls. Assalamu alaikum wa rahmatullah.

0: بسم الله الرحمن الرحيم. In the name of Allah, the Beneficent, the Most Merciful. I'd like to welcome you to another in the series, In the Light of Islam. Assalamu alaikum wa rahmatullahi wa barakatuh. May Allah's peace and blessings be on each and every one of you.
1: As you all know, this program is dedicated to you. It is a means of answering your questions that you have, which you can't find anybody around you to answer for you. Queries, discussions, comments, we are perfectly happy to receive any of them, and we will try to answer them as to best of our ability. Anyway, let's carry on to some more questions from Fahad. Fahad writes in, please give us your views on the practice of mutilating women in East Africa. Is it legal or mubah? Well, mutilating women, meaning circumcision of women, I guess genital mutilation, and this is also in Egypt, practiced in Sudan. What does Islam say about it? Well, of course, Islam is opposed to it. The practice as it is done in these countries is, in fact, mutilation. And Islam is 100% opposed to it. It is harmful to the women. So many women, you know, are in the process, huge infections, you know, all kinds of devastating consequences. Does Islam support or allow circumcision? Yes, but in a very limited or at a very limited scale. Prophet Muhammad ﷺ found women in Medina doing this, and he told them to be very limited in their practice, taking only a small, you know, portion from the end of the clitoris. This is all that is really permissible from the Islamic perspective. So it has no more impact on the feelings of the woman than circumcision of the male has the male. This is the basic practice which is permissible in Islam. Now, as we said, what is going on in Egypt and Sudan and other West African countries, this is something inherited from pre-Islamic times, which involved an extreme view of trying to ensure the virginity of the woman involved. This is an extreme approach to it. And Islam, as I said, because of the harm which comes from all of this practice, mutilation, genital mutilation, Islam prohibits it. Our next question, which is from Brother Muhammad Ali, he writes saying, what is the Islamic ruling on slavery? How many rights do slaves in Islam have? And is slavery in Islam the same as slavery which developed in the West? Well, Islamic ruling on slavery is that people are not on their own able or allowed or permitted to capture anybody else and make them your slave, you know, which is the normal route. How people made slaves, they were captured. Forces of some countries moved into other countries, captured people and turned them into slaves. Islam doesn't permit this. You know, fighting, slave wars, where people are just fighting to capture some other populations and turning them into slaves. This is not from the Islamic way. If some Muslims were involved in it at some point in time, they did it wrongly. It's not from Islam. Now, the principle of slavery itself, does Islam cancel it, prohibit it, whatever? No, it does not cancel it. Where there is benefit in the society from it, Islam will permit it. Where it is harmful, it will not permit it. It is something which existed all around the world. Islam didn't introduce it. They were not the first to do it. What Islam did was it modified it. Something like polygamy. Polygamy existed. Islam didn't invent it. It modified it. So slavery came under a series of laws from the Prophet ﷺ designed to put that person who was in a position of slavery in a respectable position in society, a relatively acceptable position in society, that their rights were preserved. And also, it put in the law part of the distribution of zakah is to free slaves. So it was geared, it was set up in such a way as to remove slavery from the society. But where there were circumstances where that was the best option, then Islam permitted it to take place. For example, in those days when they fought, any populations that were captured or enemy soldiers that were captured, what do they do with these people? The other societies, maybe they jail them, maybe they kill them, whatever. In Islam, okay, you're not going to be killing people left and right in this regard, where people have surrendered, you have taken their countries or their areas, whatever. Then those people, what Islam did was they brought those that were captured in battle to the Muslim community and put them in the position of slaves within different families in the Muslim community. So it became a means of absorbing these people now into the fabric of the Muslim society. A man who has a slave girl, and the slave girl gives birth to a child for him, that child is automatically free, she cannot be sold, and that way she is absorbed into the society, into the family, children, the numbers of Muslims are increased, raised children, as the son of the master, carrying his name and everything else. So what Islam did was it regulated and it removed from the system of slavery the basic harms that existed, where a master was free to do anything with his slaves. He could mutilate them, he could kill them, he could do anything. Islam did not permit that. Those who harmed their slaves would be themselves harmed. The Prophet ﷺ told people, do not call them my slave. Forbade the use of abdi, you know, which is my slave, or amati, my female slave. They were prohibited from using these terms. Better to say hulami, my young man, my young woman. These things, jariyati, you know, these things were used instead of the term my slave girl, my slave, right? So Islam tried to regularize it, you know, add principles which would protect the rights of people involved, etc. And it tried to eliminate it through the process of distribution of zakah, freeing people. And it also gave the slave the right to earn his own freedom, what is known as mukataba, where the slave makes quest for his own freedom. He works outside of the work for his master. He works on the side and he sells whatever products he has or does whatever he does. He gains money. He's able to buy his own freedom. That's something which was unheard of in other societies, where a slave could actually become free and exist within the society. Islam promoted that. And furthermore, what you find is that some of the leading scholars of the first generation were former slaves. When we look into the books of hadith, the hadiths which are conveyed to us, most of the people who conveyed it were former slaves. Slaves of scholars from among the Sahaba or the Tabi'in, their slaves who became themselves knowledgeable, who became free and taught. You know? Furthermore, if we look at the Abbasid era, empire, you find the majority of the Abbasid rulers were the sons of former slaves, slave girls. So the idea that the ruler of a country was the son of a slave girl is something inconsiderable. You know, you could not consider it in other societies where slavery existed. A slave is a slave is a slave. It can never be anything but a slave, can never rise to be anything, you know, beyond that status of servitude. Whereas from the Islamic perspective, it was a means of absorbing populations, and it did not stop people from rising and becoming leading scholars, leading figures, and even rulers of countries. Question from Aisha. She writes, we know that music or singing is a part of the ibadah of the Yahud. That's it, in the Christian. One of their evidences is taken from the Psalms. We say we believe in the books of Prophet David. How do we reconcile this from a Dawah perspective? So how can we oppose the music? And there were prophets known for their music. You know, in fact, the Prophet ﷺ spoke about flute of David. Well, we can simply say that music in Islam was prohibited in particular forms, accompanied by the duff or a hand drum type instrument is permissible in Islam. Times of celebration, the Eid, marriages, permissible. Now, folk singing, etc., where people get together, families get together, or the tribe or whatever, the men may sing and dance, women amongst themselves singing and dances. This is permissible also. But now, what we look at, when we look at modern music and its use, we find that it is mostly corrupt. And where, you know, the rock bands have been brought into churches, and this is supposed to be now worship of God, where people are involved in all kinds of, you know, music and dance and song and this kind of thing. Of course, this is now evil, it's satanic, yeah, but this is not Allah. It distracts people from the worship of Allah, where they may feel this sense of spirituality or whatever from the music, etc. But the reality is that it's not true spirituality. I mean, what they're experiencing are probably things from the jinn, not from Allah. So Islam, the Islamic position with regard to those texts which refer back to earlier prophets, that it may have been permissible for that prophet at the time and later on prohibited. And permissions have gone through different phases even during the life of the Prophet ﷺ. You know, certain things were initially prohibited to a certain level, and then it was increased. Its prohibition was increased as time passed. So we don't look at it as an excuse or a principle by which now we open up the door for any kind of music. Now the next question, which is from, she writes and says, what is the Islamic position on birth control pills? Is it haram or is it makruh? Birth control pills. Well, birth control pills, you know, which are really, if we take them as conception control, they're stopping conception. As long as there's no harm to the male or the female, then it is permissible, right? Islam permits it. But where there is harm, if it's birth control means you're killing fetuses and things like this, then we would say it's not permissible Islamically. It could be haram. The idea of limiting one's children and only having 1.5 children, if possible, where this is looked at as a kind of ideal, where we don't look at big families anymore as being good. It's looked at as a liability. It's not as harmful to the society, etc. But people tend to cut things down to basics. One child, 1.5 children, 2 children max. Now, this attitude, of course, Islamically is not good. Prophet Muhammad ﷺ encouraged us to have as many children as we can. You know, so there's a general encouragement for increasing the numbers of Muslims. We should also mention that if there is harm coming from the birth control pill, it's established that it's going to cause cervical cancer for the women or, you know, a variety of other things, then Islamically, it would not be permissible also. Okay, we have a question on inheritance. Now, this question was directed to us by Talib al-Din. He said, inheritance, what is the ruling on a Muslim child inheriting monies from an insurance policy of a non-Muslim parent at the time of the parent's death? Inheriting monies from an insurance policy. Of course, insurance policies, as they exist in the Western system, are not permissible Islamically. So to take wealth from that would be not permissible. But depends on the program. You see, some of these may be connected to jobs, where the job provides a certain amount. The certain amount is taken from the salary of the worker. And this is given back to them in the end some kind of benefit. So in this way, this type of insurance would be acceptable Islamically, as long as the interest element is excluded. Because really, all of these practices will have a degree of interest in them. So you can work out the percentage that the interest plays in the overall funds of the company. And then from your funds, whatever you receive in salary, etc., it should be purified of that amount of money. It should be given to some needy circumstances, emergency circumstances. Or it may be given to do some community beneficial projects like building toilets for a bathroom, for a school, Muslim school or masjid, etc. You know, something which is not looked at as being pleasant. That's the area basically where women may, that's the area basically where such monies, which are from interest, may be given in order to get rid of it. It shouldn't be given to an individual personally as a means of charity, because it is filth. The next question, which is from Sister Khadija, she writes, "What do you think of Muslim women who place so much emphasis on hijab but do not pray, like Malay women, but also other communities of Muslim women who don't dare go out in public without hijab, but neglect salah, turning the hijab into a costume? It would include men doing so also." Well, of course, this is something abhorrent. It's hypocritical. It is riya, shirk, where a person is seeking the pleasure of others, admiration of others externally, with some religious act. You know, it is religiously an obligation on women to cover themselves. So if a person covers themselves, not because they're doing it to please Allah, but to please people, then it becomes a form of riya, you know, a form of showing off, which whose consequence is very serious. If it's the main religion of the person, then they become disbelievers. If it is an occasional act that they've done, then this destroys the value of the deeds that they've done. So the rites of prayer, they should be learned, should be taught, strongly taught. But at the same time, the hijab should also be taught. You know, because some people go to the other extreme where they say, you know, better to pray, leave the hijab, you know, it doesn't matter, hijab's not too important, etc. Most important that they pray. Put the hijab on when you're praying, but after that, you know, you can, you can't, whatever. But in both cases, really, they're turning hijab into a kind of costume to be used at a particular circumstance to get certain things done, or to get the admiration of others, to win confidence in others, etc. So this mode or this way is not a good way. It is rejected by Islam. We should not imitate the non-Muslims in their dress or their customs, as long as they go against Islamic teachings, etc. With that, thank you for being with us in this segment of our program. And we hope that you will continue to follow the program as it unfolds throughout the year. Assalamu alaikum wa rahmatullahi wa barakatuh.

0: You always get on my nerves. Please, Adam, don't say that. My father will be very angry if he knew about it.
1: Speak up, Adam. What's the problem?
2: I can tell you now, Dad. Amir sat beside me during the Friday speech, and he kept talking and talking in a loud voice during the speech. And I did not tell him anything about it's bad to talk and play during the speech.
1: Uh-huh. So you're the one who was in the back, and everybody started looking at you.
0: Honestly, it was me. I was trying to make up with Adam, and Adam wasn't answering any of my questions, and I was trying to please him. I told him I was so sorry many times, but he refused to talk to me. When I asked about the reason after the prayer, he told me that I'm not supposed to talk during the Friday sermon.
1: Of course, Amr. It's not appropriate.
0: You mean that you're angry with me? No, Dad, believe me. I had no idea that I was doing something wrong.
1: It's very wrong, Amr. First, you talked during the Friday sermon, and this is wrong. Second, you bothered the man praying, although you're a Muslim from a Muslim family, who hasn't taught you the rules of praying in a mosque and listening to the Friday sermon.
2: Forgive him, Father. My brother is still young, and he doesn't know any better.
3: Ah, I am not ignorant. I'm an intellectual rooster, and I am born that way. Haven't you said this about me, Uncle?
0: Adam was talking about me.
1: Yes, but we don't mean that you are ignorant, Kerkur. The important thing is that Amr should learn from his mistake.
2: Okay, let us go to the site of the prophetic hadith and hear what the computer has to say in that matter.
4: Narrated Salman al-Farisi, may God be pleased with him, Allah's apostle, may peace be upon him, said, anyone who takes a bath on Friday and cleans himself as much as he can and puts oil on his hair or scents himself and then proceeds for the prayer and does not force his way between two persons assembled in the mosque for the Friday prayer and prays as much as is written for him and remains quiet when the Imam delivers the khutbah, all his sins in between the present and the last Friday will be forgiven.
3: You see, we shouldn't talk at all during the Friday sermon. He who asks his friend to listen, he's talking nonsense, and he loses the benefits of Friday's sermon. Bye-bye for now. Assalamu alaikum wa rahmatullah.

In today's world, we are constantly rushing, scrolling, checking notifications, running from one task to another. We dream of becoming better Muslims, but the thought of doing everything at once feels impossible. What if I told you there's a secret, a simple, small habit that Allah loves more than the biggest act of worship? Many of us start our Islamic journey with big goals. From tomorrow, I will pray tahajjud every night, read Quran for an hour, and fast every week. But a few days pass, and life gets in the way. We miss a day, then two, and soon we stop completely, and the guilt eats us from the inside. But the Prophet Muhammad gave us a beautiful secret. He said, "The most beloved of deeds to Allah are those done consistently, even if small." This hadith is not just advice. It's a life-changing principle. You don't need to start big to grow an iman. You just need to start small and never stop. Let me tell you about Aisha. Aisha was a young woman trying to become closer to Allah. After Ramadan, she made a plan. Pray tahajjud every night. Fast every Monday and Thursday. Read 5 pages of Quran daily. For 2 weeks, she pushed herself. But slowly, the late nights, busy mornings, and family responsibilities caught up with her. One by one, her new habits began to fade, until she stopped completely. One evening, feeling like a failure, she visited her aunt. Her aunt smiled and said something Aisha would never forget. "My dear, you're trying to climb the mountain in one step. Pick just one small habit, and never leave it." So Aisha chose something simple: to recite Ayat al-Kursi after every salah. At first, she forgot. Sometimes she remembered hours later. But she set a reminder on her phone. She wrote it on a sticky note near her prayer mat. After a month, it became natural. She no longer needed reminders. And she noticed something strange. Her salah began to feel more meaningful. Her heart felt calmer. This one small habit gave her the strength to add more. Surah al-Mulk before bed. Morning and evening, adhkar. Occasional tahajjud. 1 year later, Aisha looked back and realized, it all began with one habit. This means Allah doesn't expect perfection from us. He knows our weaknesses. What matters is that we keep moving forward, even if the steps are small. A small good deed is like a seed you plant in your heart. If you water it every day, it grows roots. It becomes part of who you are. And over time, that one small act can transform your entire relationship with Allah. So, how do you start? 1. Pick just one habit. Maybe 2 rak'ahs sunnah before fajr. Maybe 1 page of Quran a day. Or maybe Ayat al-Kursi after salah. 2. Attach it to an existing routine. Do it after salah, before sleeping, or right after waking up. 3. Track it. Use a small notebook or a habit tracker app. 4. Don't increase too fast. Master one habit for at least 30 days before adding another. 5. Make dua for istiqamah. Say, Ya muqallib al-qulub, thabit qalbi ala dinik. O turner of hearts, keep my heart firm on your religion. My dear sisters and brothers, our journey to Allah is not about speed, it's about direction. On the day of judgment, Allah will not look at how big your deeds were, but how sincere and how consistent. So even if all you do is a small act, but you do it every single day for His sake, it may be the deed that tips the scale in your favor. Ya Allah, make us among those whose hearts are constant in your remembrance and whose deeds are loved by you. Ameen.

0: 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Dear brothers and sisters in Islam, Assalamu alaikum wa rahmatullahi wa barakatuh, and welcome to Mercy to Mankind, alayhi salatu wassalam. In these programs, as you know, we discuss the Prophet Muhammad sallallahu alayhi wa sallam's seerah and biography. It is a branch of the Islamic science that a Muslim's faith would not be complete until he masters it, because from it he stems the lessons and he learns how the Prophet sallallahu alaihi wasallam dealt with all the different circumstances that he was faced with, whether he was in Mecca or when he migrated to Medina. Last time we met, we talked about the night journey, which is called Al-Isra and Al-Mi'raj. And Isra means to go from one place to the other, while Mi'raj means to go upwards in the heavens. And we talked about the Prophet sallallahu alaihi wasallam meeting the messengers of Allah in Jerusalem, in Al-Masjid Al-Aqsa, the Aqsa Mosque. And we also discussed how the Prophet alayhi salatu wasalam led the messengers in prayer, which indicates that he is the chosen one and that he is the most preferred among all the messengers of Allah to the Almighty Allah Azza wa Jal. And that is why the Prophet tells us to seek al-wasila for him and to pray that he gets the wasila, which is a level that only one slave, one servant of Allah can reach. And the Prophet ﷺ wishes that he is the one, and indeed he is the one that has this level of wasila, and he is the only one that intercedes for all humanity on the day of judgment, as he told us alayhi salatu wasalam. When the Prophet ﷺ went to the seven heavens of Allah Azza wa Jal, he was met by the messengers of Allah. Over there, he told us sallallahu alaihi wasallam that he had seen Al-Bayt Al-Ma'mur, which is a structure similar to Al-Kaaba. Al-Kaaba on earth is visited by Muslims who go seven times round it and who face the Kaaba in prayer in their daily five prayers. Al-Bayt al-Ma'mur is in the seventh heaven, and our Prophet told us alayhi salatu wasalam that 70,000 angels every single day come into that house and go out of it and never return to it once again, which means that the angels of Allah Azza wa Jal has no end, and no one knows the soldiers of Allah, no one knows the angels of Allah except Him, the Almighty. Also, the Prophet told us alayhi salatu wasalam about a river in paradise which is called Al-Kawthar. And there's a chapter in the Holy Quran with the name of Al-Kawthar. This river was given to the Prophet alayhi salatu wasalam, and those who believe, those who follow, will drink from that river. And we are told that whoever drinks from that river will never ever get thirsty in paradise. And that is why we pray to Allah that He may grant us and you, dear viewers, this honor of drinking from the hand of the Prophet alayhi salatu wasalam, something that may allow us not to be thirsty after that forever. The Prophet told us about this river and told us that musk is the mud of this river. And he told us that gold and silver cups and plates are on each side of this river. In this journey, the Prophet also told us alayhi salam that he had seen four rivers other than the Kawthar in paradise. And he told us that he also had seen the Archangel Gabriel on his original format that Allah Azza wa Jalla created him upon. Because as we know, angels have the ability to transform. They have the ability to look like men. But the Prophet Sallallahu Alaihi Wasallam on that night journey saw Gabriel on his exact status that Allah has created him like. And he saw him before when he was first revealed to. And he told us, alayhi salatu wasalam, that he had seen Gabriel sitting on a throne covering the horizon, so big, so huge, because he is by far one of the greatest creations of Allah Azza wa Jal. And he told us that he saw him magnificently, having 600 wings. And from each wing, emeralds, jewelry, diamonds were coming out. You can tell how magnificent that scenery is, yet you cannot imagine it. We can imagine a bird having two wings, but a bird having four wings, this is beyond our comprehension. And that is the case with anything that we do not see. The case with angels, with jinn, with devils, paradise, a hell, heavens. We cannot imagine this, and we are not supposed to put much effort in it, because for example, in paradise, the Prophet sallallahu alaihi wasallam tells us that in it there are things that no eye has ever seen. There's nothing similar to what you have seen, and things that no ear has ever heard of, and no heart ever imagined. So it's beyond our imagination. In his night journey, the Prophet told us, alayhi wasallam, that Gabriel brought him two plates or pots, or three. A plate containing wine, a plate containing milk, and a plate containing honey. And he asked him to choose. So the Prophet ﷺ chose milk, which is one of the greatest food around us, that people could live on it forever. So Gabriel said, O Muhammad, you have chosen nature. And if you had chosen wine, then your followers would have gone astray. But alhamdulillah, you chose milk. So the Prophet sallallahu alaihi wasallam chose milk. In this night journey, when Allah Azza wa Jal spoke to our Prophet Muhammad alayhi salatu wasalam, he gave him 50 prayers per day and night. And he told him that these prayers are obligatory upon your followers. So the Prophet ﷺ took this and came down. And as he came down, he was met by Moses. And Moses, peace and blessing be upon him, we love him as we love all the messengers of Allah, but we particularly love him for this incident. He told him, what did Allah give you? So the Prophet told him, alayhi salam, that he told me to pray 50 times a day. So he told him, go back to him. Go back to the Almighty and seek his forgiveness. Because I have dealt with the sons of Israel. I have dealt with the Jews. And I know they are very difficult people. And I'm afraid that your people will not accept this or comply with this. So the Prophet went to Allah seeking his forgiveness, and to reduce these 50 prayers. And alhamdulillah, Allah reduced 10 of them. So we were left with 40. He went back to Moses, and Moses, peace and blessing be upon him, told him, go back again. 40 is still a lot. I know the sons of Israel. I know the Jews. And the Arabs are the cousins of the Jews. The Jews originated from Isaac, and the Arabs originated from Ishmael, and they were all brothers, the sons of Abraham. So we cannot be anti-Semitism. We are from the same blood. He went back, and Allah Azza wa Jal scrapped 10 more. And he kept on going on and on and on, the Prophet Sallallahu Alaihi Wasallam, until Allah Azza wa Jal made them 5. Moses again told him, go back. 5 is a lot. The Prophet then stood and said, I cannot go. I am ashamed because of the numbers of times I went on and off to my Lord. And then Allah Azza wa Jal spoke to them and said that I have originally made them 50. Now there are 5. I did not change anything. It is 5 with the reward of 50. And alhamdulillah, imagine if we were to pray 50 times a day. Nowadays, with only 5 prayers, we have people saying, we have 20% discount. We don't pray Fajr. Dawn prayer. Others say, no, we have 40%. They don't pray Fajr and they don't pray Asr prayer, which is the afternoon prayer. And by far, whoever abandons prayer is not a Muslim. Because the Prophet says, alayhi salatu wasalam, the oath that is between us and the non-Muslims is prayer. And the Prophet alayhi salatu wasalam said in a hadith, which was narrated by Imam Muslim in the Sahih, he said that between man and blasphemy and kufr and disbelief, between man and disbelief is prayer. And whoever abandons prayer is not a Muslim. And this is the narration of Abu Dawood. Therefore, prayer is by far one of the greatest pillars of Islam. And if you look at the pillars, the different pillars of Islam, all of the instructions of Islam were given to our Prophet Muhammad on earth, with the exception of prayer. It was given to him on the seventh heaven. So this indicates its importance to us as Muslims and how we should preserve this prayer of Allah Azza wa Jal. The Prophet والسلام, took this prayer, and also he told us that he had seen people being punished in hell, and he had seen people being rewarded, being living in the blessing of Allah Azza wa Jal in paradise, which means that hell and paradise, hell and heavens, do exist at the moment. And Allah Azza wa Jal had created people for them, and there are people on this earth that will go after death to live there. Through his night journey, the Prophet alayhi salatu wasalam told us that he had seen the heavens and hell. And scholars had their different opinions regarding this night journey, Isra' al-Mi'raj. Some of them say that the Prophet sallallahu alayhi wasallam made this journey only with his soul, but not with his body. And this is not true, because if he made it with his soul, then it was like a dream, and we also in our dreams go different places. So there's nothing so special in a person seeing things in his dreams. The authentic opinion of scholars that this journey was made by his soul and body, sallallahu alayhi wa sallam. But this does not mean there were other journeys with his soul. So the journey with the body was done once, but the journey with the soul took place a number of times, where the Prophet ﷺ told us in a number of hadiths that he had been to the heavens and that he had seen paradise and hell. For instance, the Prophet ﷺ once said to his muadhin, the Abyssinian muadhin, whose name was
1: Bilal
0: ibn Rabah. He said, O Bilal, tell me what good deeds you have so special that qualified you to the extent that I heard the sound of your shoes ahead of me in paradise, or the flip-flop, the sound of your flip-flop in paradise. So the Prophet ﷺ is telling us about an incident where he entered paradise and he heard this sound of the shoes or the flip-flops of Bilal. So Bilal said, I don't have anything extra, O Prophet of Allah, except that whenever I nullify my wudu, whenever I pass wind or answer the call of nature, I see that it is Allah's right on me that I perform wudu again and pray two rak'ah. So this is the thing that qualified him to go to paradise. In another hadith, the Prophet ﷺ told us that he went into paradise with the angels and he saw a very big, white and beautiful house with a maid outside of it. And he liked the house. So he asked the maid, "Who are you for?" And the maid said, "I belong to Umar ibn al-Khattab, the second caliph, and the father-in-law of the Prophet alayhi salatu wasalam, and one of his best companions." So the Prophet said, "O Umar, I remembered your jealousy, so I stayed away." Now this is all in paradise. Umar burst into tears, weeping, saying, "O Prophet of Allah, do I feel jealous from you? You are our master. Do I feel jealous from you? You are our father." This indicates that the Prophet ﷺ was in paradise and he visited that place. Unfortunately, we also are told about the things in hell, because the Prophet ﷺ told us that he had seen Malik, the guardian of hell, the angel responsible of controlling hell, and that his face was so grim,
1: frowning
0: face without a smile, because this is his job. And the Prophet told us, sallallahu alaihi wasallam, about some of the punishments that people are punished in hell. He told us once that he had seen a man in lying down with another man carrying a rock and throwing it at his head, breaking it into two. And then the head comes back again, and the man carries another rock and smashes his head on and on and on. The Prophet ﷺ asked the angels with him, "Who's this man?" They told him that he is a man that sleeps over the obligatory prayer. He has been given the Quran, but he does not pray the obligatory prayer. So this is being done to him until the day of judgment. Another incident, the Prophet ﷺ saw a man opening his mouth and another throwing into it stones. And this man is swimming in a sea of blood. And he keeps on throwing this stone to his mouth and he goes back. And then he comes back again to the shore, opening his mouth, and the man throws stones into it. So he asked, "Who was this man?" And the angels told the Prophet ﷺ, "It is the man eating usury, eating interest, dealing with riba." Imagine this punishment until the day of judgment. And on the day of judgment, he will be thrown into hell with all the other sinners. This is a very serious warning to whomever is dealing with banks, whomever is dealing with un-Islamic banks that deals in riba, usury. This is one of the most major sins in Islam.
1: Sheikh, in this case, what we can do if the number of Muslims living in United States or in United Kingdom or in European countries, they're using the cards, MasterCard, Visa cards. Without that, they can do marketing. So,
0: This is completely different story. Now, we have Islamic banking, and even banks that are not Muslim, they are using these divisions and departments because they found, first, that it attracts Muslims. Secondly, they found out that it is safer and more productive than the normal banking procedures they have. As Muslims living in the West, you are told not to take usury and not to pay it. So if my credit cards, if using my credit cards means that I'm going to pay interest at the end of the month or at the end of the 40 days, then this is forbidden. This is completely unacceptable. There are other Islamic alternatives. For example, there is what's called debit card. And debit card is a card that you deposit money. So, for example, you deposit 10,000 or 20,000, and wherever you go, it's exactly like the credit cards. You buy things with it, you pay things with it, and they deduct from your account until you have zero, then it is stopped, where you have to put deposit. Borrowing with interest is a major sin, and both parties are alike in the sin. So the person taking usury is sinful, and the person paying it is sinful, and both of them are cursed by the Prophet alayhi salatu wasalam. And those who the clerics writing this transaction are also cursed, and those who witness such a transaction are also cursed. They all share the same burden. So Muslims should stay as far as possible from such transactions. The Prophet ﷺ told us also about another punishment. A man sitting with another man coming behind him with a piece of metal that he puts in one side of his mouth, and he tears his mouth to his back, and with another piece of metal tearing his other side to the back of his head. And it's a horrible scene to see. And then it goes back again not to normal. And this punishment is inflicted on him over and over and over again. So the Prophet asked, alayhi salam, who's this man? So he was told that this man is a liar that says a lie, and his lie spreads all over the world among people. And this is being done to him until the Day of Judgment. Now, who would you think that would be the best person to qualify for this punishment? Who do you think would be appropriate person to be in this position? People working in the media, reporters, journalists, if they do not authenticate their news, if they spread gossip, if they just write things and slander people, and whatever they say is spread all over the world, if they don't fear Allah Azza wa Jal, the people working in the media, in the press, in the TV, and radios, then they will be punished this punishment, because they are spreading lies that go all over the world. And if a Muslim is concentrating to do the best thing and to say only the truthful thing, then of course he is definitely rewarded greatly. Also, among the men and women that the Prophet ﷺ saw being punished on the Day of Judgment are the adulterers, those who fornicate, men and women. He saw them in an oven-like a building or structure, which was narrow from the top and wide from the bottom. And they were all in that oven, in that furnace, and the men and women, and they were nude. And fire was used to light under them, under their feet. And they used to make noises and screams, and they tried to go up through that narrow place. And then the fire goes down, and they go down. And it kept on going on them off and on. When the Prophet asked, who are those, alayhi salam, the angels told him, those are the one who commit adultery. And finally, the Prophet alayhi salam also saw people with nails made of copper, long nails, and they're scratching their faces and scratching their skin all the time until the Day of Judgment. Imagine the pain inflicted on such a person. And it's not for 1 year, 10 years, 100 years, 1,000 years. It's until the Day of Judgment. So the Prophet said, who are these? And the angels told him that these people backbite others. So they sit together and say, oh, do you remember John or Jim? He did this and that and that. They say bad things about people in their absence, and that is why they are being punished in this manner. I'm afraid that this is all the time we have for today's program. Inshallah, we will meet next time. And until then, fi amanillah, wassalamu alaikum wa rahmatullahi wa barakatuh.

is one, He is the only one who created everything. Allah is one, He is the only one. La ilaha illallah. Allah is one, He is the only one.

Allah is with me wherever I am. Allah is with me. Allah is one. He is the only one who created everything. Allah is one. He is the only one.

is the only one who heals us when we're ill. Allah is the only one who heals us when we're ill. Allah is one. He is the only one who created everything. Allah is one. He is the only one. La ilaha illallah. Allah is one. He is the only one who created everything. Allah.

Bismillah ar-Rahman ar-Rahim. In the name of Allah, the Beneficent, the Most Merciful, I'd like to welcome you to another in the series, In the Light of Islam. Assalamu alaikum wa rahmatullahi wa barakatuh. May Allah's peace and blessings be on each and every one of you. Today's question comes from Mazhar Ali Shah, who writes from Umul Quwain. Dear Mr. Bilal, could you please enlighten us with regards to this following question? What is the Islamic ruling regarding the celebration of birthdays and anniversaries? Actually, this question has been answered on previous programs, but I will just give a brief answer for you, since you obviously missed those programs in which I dealt with it. And it is that the celebration of birthdays fundamentally are prohibited because they are the practice among the practices of the pagans. Celebration of birthdays is a pagan practice. Even from a Christian point of view, though Christians in general, Westerners, do make a big thing about celebration of birthdays. Actually, for the first 400 years after the time of Christ, the celebration of birthdays was prohibited by the church. Prohibited because it was known to be pagan. The Romans, the Persians, the Greeks, they celebrated. But Jews, the Hebrew tradition, Mosaic tradition, did not involve birthday celebrations. And if one looks even into the Old Testament and the New Testament, the only references that you can find to birthday celebrations are the celebrations of Pharaoh and Herod, the pagan kings and rulers. On the basis of that, early Christianity prohibited the celebration of birthdays. Included in that, the celebration of the birthday of Jesus. For Muslims, it becomes even more prohibited because this practice is one of pagan origin, and Islam has maintained a strong position against the adoption of any pagan or foreign practices. Where we may accept practices from other societies which have to do with organization, management, technology, these kind of practices are acceptable. But practices which are customs, and especially customs that have in their foundation pagan beliefs, we're not allowed to celebrate them. We're not allowed to adopt them. Just like clothing, for example. As a Muslim coming from any part of the world, I may wear the clothing of the people among whom I live. As long as the clothing I'm wearing are not known to be of religious significance. For example, the robes of monks, or the dress of the gurus or whatever, the dress which has been adopted by Christian bishops, etc. These are not permissible for Muslims to wear because they're directly connected to other religions. But the general dress may be worn as long as it doesn't break any of the fundamental principles governing Muslim or governing dress in Islam. So the celebration of birthdays, because of its pagan origin, wherein the pagan religions, pagan peoples, believe that at the date or the day on which one was born, this is a day in which one is particularly vulnerable to the evil forces. So they used to burn candles or burn objects to drive away the evil spirits. And this became, incorporated in the birthday
cake with the candles. Furthermore, celebration of birthdays was concentrated in some pagan societies in the ruling class, the kings, because the kings themselves had claimed divinity. And of course, the subjects were required to celebrate the birth of God. For Muslims, such practices, as I mentioned, are not permissible. In the case of anniversaries, our wedding anniversary, celebrating this becomes a form of Eid. And the Prophet Muhammad, when he came to Medina and he found people celebrating a number of different annual celebrations, he asked them what they were. One among them was New Year's Day, etc. And they informed him what they were. He told them that Allah has replaced them with two celebrations, Eid al-Fitr and Eid al-Adha. So for Muslims, these are the main two celebrations. The others are not in accordance with Islamic teachings. The second question we have is from Atif Adnan, who's writing in from Sharjah. He asks, is it okay to use perfume which contains alcohol? Perfume which contains alcohol. It's a question, I think, which has also been dealt with in previous segments. The issue being, is alcohol najis, or considered to be filth, which, you know, naturally one would not put on oneself. Some scholars hold that it is najis. And there is a verse in the Quran in which Allah refers to it as rijs, you know, which is filth. However, in the same verse, idols, the places on which animals were slaughtered to idols, gambling, was also referred to as filth. And we know that the instruments of gambling, for example, if one touches it, it does make one put one in a state of najasa. So what is in reference here, what is the Quran refers to in terms of filth, these things in terms of filth, is one which is spiritual, intellectual, or social. They are filthy in the sense that they are corrupt. So alcohol is prohibited specifically from drinking. If one then uses it to clean wounds, or one uses it in perfume, this is permissible. Although, of course, in the case of cleaning wounds, this is out of a necessity, a need. And in the case of perfume, there's really no need or necessity. If one can find perfumes without alcohol, then that's better. But fundamentally, what is prohibited is the consumption. Now, the second question which has been asked is, what does the good in alcohol refer to in the Quranic verse? Yes, Allah has said in the Quran that there is good in it, but the evil in it is greater than the good, in reference to both alcohol and gambling. There's good in it, but the evil in it is greater than the good. There is good from the point of view that, one, those who produce alcohol earn money when they sell it. There's good. That is relative good, good to that individual. Those who grow the plants, the fruit from which the alcohol is made, sell their produce, they benefit. It could be good from this point of view, that there is economic benefit involved. Similarly, in gambling, if a person runs a casino, they're making money. They're benefiting. There's good, relative good. But the harm that comes to the masses of the people who become addicted to gambling, those who consume alcohol, what it does physically to them, spiritually to them, socially, it destroys how many lives in car accidents, etc., etc., makes the evil
preponderant, greater, so much so that Islam forbids it. The good may also refer to the fact that within alcohol, certain aspects of alcohol, as we mentioned earlier, one may use alcohol to clean wounds. So there is some benefit here. Or one may say, okay, as has been mentioned in a number of papers recently, I've seen this, where Western doctors have said that scientific tests have shown that alcohol helps in the digestion, small amounts. To take with your meal, a small amount of alcohol helps in digestion. Or they're saying that those who take small amounts of alcohol are less susceptible to heart attack. This is some evidence that they've done, statistical evidence. Of course, we will question these statistics on what segment of the population, you know, and what population. But if we say these statistics are accurate, and they conclude that those who do take small amounts of alcohol with their meals, they say up to one glass daily or whatever, that they're less susceptible to heart attacks. If we consider the number of people who die as a result of the consumption of alcohol in comparison to those who die as a result of heart attacks, we will find that those who are hurt, it's those who suffer in the society from the effects of alcohol, are far, far greater. And the aid in digestion is minor in comparison to the harm that the alcohol produces. So, again, though, of course, probably those who sell alcohol, the breweries, etc., you know, have probably put a lot of money behind these scientists and doctors who are now finding some benefit in alcohol, encouraging people, obviously, to drink wine and things like this. Leaving that aside, we can still say that the benefit, the relative benefit that comes out of it, does not outweigh the greater, much greater harm that comes from alcohol. One could also say that to produce vinegar, which is used in cooking and a variety of other things, one has to go through a phase of alcohol. When fruit matter is processed, fermented, it goes through a phase of alcohol, then it goes to vinegar. So to get that vinegar, which is good and useful, it is produced from a process which involves alcohol. So we can say there's good coming out of it here too. Or scientists may show you that in the stomach, when food is being digested, juices are produced and, you know, chemical reactions are taking place, some alcohol is produced there. So there's some alcohol, you know, chemical alcohols which are produced in the process of digestion. So there is good in it in that particular place. But to now consume it, to drink it, to take it as a drink, to drink, Allah has stated that the harm in this is greater than the benefit. And the Prophet Muhammad ﷺ told us that it is not a cure. It is a sickness. So, taking this into account, we can say some benefits may be found in alcohol from a number of different aspects. However, as Allah clearly said, the harm and the evil from it is much greater. And this is why it has been prohibited. The next question comes from Rahiba Bari, who is writing from Dubai. She writes, "Is it makruh to pray Isha after 12 o'clock at night, or to sleep before Isha?" Makruh meaning disliked. Is it disliked to pray Isha after 12 o'clock at night? Well,
It's not the issue of after 12 o'clock. It's after midnight. After midnight. Midnight is calculated from the setting of the sun to Fajr, to the morning. The sun is setting now around 7 o'clock, and it rises in the morning around 4. So between the two times is 9 hours. So 4.5 hours from the setting is 11:30. That, in fact, is considered, from an Islamic perspective, midnight. And this will vary, that timing will vary around the year, depending on the time of the sun setting and the time of sunrise. Now, prayer after that time is considered by most scholars to be makruh, prayer of Isha. In other words, delaying one's prayer of Isha till after that time is considered disliked because of the fact that when Jibreel taught Prophet Muhammad, may God's peace and blessings be upon him, the prayer of the night prayer, the timings for the night prayer, he gave it to him as after the redness had gone out of the sky, that is the end of the sunset, the period for Maghrib, until the middle of the night. So on the basis of that, it was ruled to be disliked to pray after the middle of the night. Isha, delaying the Isha prayer until after the middle of the night. The other point of sleeping before Isha, the companions were known to have done this. There are a number of narrations of companions sitting in the masjid after Maghrib, falling asleep there. And that the Prophet Muhammad did not forbid them from doing so. In fact, Isha was delayed to the latter part of the first third of the night. It was the practice of Prophet Muhammad to do that. So sleep before Isha is permissible, but of course it's not encouraged because of the fact that there is a danger of oversleeping the night prayer, not waking up until the morning. With that, we'd like to thank you for being with us in this segment of the program, In the Light of Islam. I would like to bid you now farewell and hope to see you in the coming programs. Wassalamu alaikum wa rahmatullahi wa barakatuh.